0: Reka wishes a good and sweet year to all of Israel.
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0: It's 8 p.m. in Israel, Tuesday, September the 29th, 2026, in the headlines. Prime Minister Netanyahu claims there are indications enemies may try to attack before the election. After back and forth, Netanyahu is slated to meet tonight with opposition leader Lapid for a security briefing. More than 100 Jewish rioters block a Palestinian family's return home to their West Bank in the village and clash with Israeli security forces. Defense Minister Katz warns that Hamas leaders abroad who were involved in the October 7th massacre are in Israel's crosshairs. Over professional objections, Finance Minister Smotrich moves for further gasoline price subsidy to blunt tomorrow's expected hike to an all-time high. The weather outlook: unseasonably cold tomorrow and Thursday. Good evening and Moadim LaSimcha. This is Nomi Segal with the news. Prime Minister Benjamin Netanyahu is convening a security consultation this evening following his claim earlier today that there are indications Israel's enemies may try to attack ahead of the elections. Khan reports that Foreign Minister Gideon Saar, Justice Minister Yariv Levin, and Defense Minister Yisrael Katz of the Likud will take part, along with heads of the security establishment. National Security Minister Itamar Ben-Gvir of Otzma Yehudit and Finance Minister Bezalel Smotrich of Religious Zionism were not invited. Sources in the security establishment told Khan that the discussions are a routine assessment and they were unaware of a significant change. After the deliberations, toward midnight, Netanyahu is expected to meet with the opposition leader, Yair Lapid, for a security update at Lapid's request in the wake of Netanyahu's remarks. Earlier, the Prime Minister's office had said that Lapid would be meeting with the Prime Minister's military secretary. Earlier today, in a video released from a visit at the Tel Nof Air Force Base, Netanyahu said there are indications that Israel's enemies may try to attack ahead of the elections. He gave no further details. In the video, Netanyahu said, "There are indications that ahead of the elections, our enemies will attack us." So from here, from an Israeli Air Force Base, the long arm of Israel, I send you a message. Don't mess with us, not now and not ever. Our long arm will reach you anywhere, anytime, Netanyahu said. In the video, the Prime Minister also noted that in recent weeks, Israel eliminated more than 100 terrorists just in Gaza, and he also noted operations in Lebanon. In response to the Prime Minister's remarks, the chair of the Biyachad Party, former Prime Minister Naftali Bennett, said Netanyahu is warning of security threats, but he himself is responsible for the greatest danger of them all, the collapse of the IDF due to mass draft evasion. I present a strategic security warning of the next catastrophe, and no one can say they did not know. The IDF is on the verge of collapse. Bennett made the statement to media at Hostage Square in Tel Aviv. Khan reports that he had planned to issue the statement at the protest sukkah set up by October 7 families, but at the directive of Shin Bet security, had to speak from the entrance of the parking garage of the plaza. And in other reaction to Netanyahu's warning, the head of the right-wing Amchai Yisrael party, Ofer Winter, called on the prime minister to initiate a preemptive attack. The prime minister just said there are signs they might try to attack us in coming days. The defense minister Katz says our enemies might try to abduct a soldier, referring to an earlier statement by the defense minister. What the hell are we waiting for? Enough of containment, enough rounds of fighting. He who tries to kill you should be killed. We are no longer captive to the conception. Wake up, tear them apart now, don't wait. Opposition leader Yair Lapid, number two on the Biyachad list led by Naftali Bennett, said in response to Netanyahu's remarks, when there are elections, suddenly he takes warnings seriously. Lapid's comments came amid a wave of media reports that Netanyahu ignored multiple warnings he received from Egyptian and other Arab officials prior to the October 7th attack that Hamas was planning a major assault. Netanyahu has denied the reports as false and lies and aimed at undermining him ahead of elections, while also shifting blame on the former Shin Bet director, Ronen Bar, whom he accused of withholding information the night prior to the massacre, indicating signs of a pending attack. Barr pushed back, threatening a defamation suit and demanding that the prime minister release his log of meetings with Israeli security officials as well as foreign intelligence officials prior to the October 7th attack. Meanwhile, in the back and forth over the various reports, Prime Minister Netanyahu has filed a 2.6 million shekel libel suit following a Haaretz investigative report that the President of the United Arab Emirates warned him about Hamas in Gaza prior to the October 7th attack. Those named in the suit include the newspaper, the two journalists who oversaw the investigation, Yediot Ahronot, Channel 12 News, and other journalists who published and reported on the Haaretz story as fact. A Likud statement said the reports of the supposed prior warnings the prime minister received are false and baseless accusations. The Emiratis denied this, and so did Egypt, the statement said. It is not coincidental these lies are being disseminated now on the eve of elections by political rivals and hostile foreign elements, the Likud said. Extremist Jewish violence. More than 100 Israeli settlers rioted in the Nablus area village of Jalud last night, preventing a Palestinian family from returning home and clashing with troops who were escorting the family. The Tubasi family had been forced to leave their home in Jalud in July following repeated harassment and violence by Jewish extremists. A high court ruling ordered the Israeli military to secure their return home. The IDF probe into last night's incident found that after the security forces escorted the family into their home, over 100 masked Israeli rioters arrived in the village. They set fire to the house next door and afterward entered the family's home and began rioting. The Israeli fighters protected the Palestinian family members with their bodies, preventing the rioters from harming them. Outside the home, the rioters set fire to structures and vehicles and threw rocks at Israeli security forces. Three border police officers were lightly hurt. After a period of time, the security forces were compelled to evacuate the Tubasi family from their home. Three rioters from last night's violence have been detained. Khan reported earlier today that the IDF did not update the Joint Mission Center with the Shin Bet and police of the plans to return the Palestinian family last night to their home in Jalud. The IDF is checking why there was no coordination of the process with Judea and Samaria District Police and why additional border police forces were not deployed for the mission. The father of the Palestinian family, which could not return to its home in Jalud due to the disturbances, Mahmoud Tabassi and his neighbor Zaki told Khan today that they had warned the IDF that settlers would come to cause them harm. Meanwhile, the incident drew widespread condemnation. Prime Minister Benjamin Netanyahu condemned the violence in Samaria carried out overnight against Palestinians, as well as the harm done to Israeli security forces. The prime minister maintained that it represents only a small group of rioters and does not represent the law-abiding Israeli population in Judea and Samaria. Netanyahu called on law enforcement bodies to employ the full weight of the law against the rioters. Defense Minister Yisrael Katz condemned what he, too, called a handful of rioters. Katz accused them of disturbing the Israeli efforts to thwart Palestinian terror. President Isaac Herzog called on law enforcement authorities to act with determination against the rioters. Herzog called the violence a moral stain on Israel's name and a blow to the rule of law and the country's most basic values as a people and a state. Foreign Minister Gideon Saar said that these are criminals who must be treated with the fullest severity of the law. In other comments, Democrats party leader Yair Golan said the settler violence in Judea and Samaria constitutes pogroms and that they are not taking place in a vacuum, rather than the government itself has produced an atmosphere which encourages extremists and is responsible for blood that will be spilled. The Yesha Regional Council Chair Yisrael Gantz said that the violence, such as what occurred overnight, should and can be prevented. The settlement leader said that it's the police which must act with determination and arrest anyone involved in the violence. The law must be enforced in Judea and Samaria, just as it is in Tel Aviv and Kfar Saba, said the Yesha Regional Council Chair Yisrael Gantz. And the Peace Now movement argued that it's more than a handful of rioters, rather organized militias supported and funded by the government, operating from settlement outposts and farms for which the government pays the way. Turning to the situation in the Gaza Strip, Prime Minister Benjamin Netanyahu and Defense Minister Yisrael Katz announced that Izzeddin Elbek, the head of the Hamas armed wing in the northern Gaza Strip, was killed in an Israeli military strike. This was confirmed by Palestinian sources cited by the Reuters news agency. The joint Netanyahu-Katz statement said that the head of the Hamas armed wing in the northern Gaza Strip had been involved in advancing attacks against Israeli military forces. Palestinian media reports that Elbek was killed early this morning in an Israeli airstrike on an apartment in the western part of Gaza City. Elbek's funeral was held in Gaza this afternoon. Mourners shouted calls in support of the Hamas military wing and vowed to continue fighting. Sources in Gaza also said that the IDF continued to carry out strikes in the Strip and reported one fatality and several injured in an air attack targeting the Jabalia refugee camp in the northern Gaza Strip. According to those sources, this was the fifth fatality from IDF strikes in the Strip since the morning hours. Defense Minister Yisrael Katz says Hamas leaders abroad are also in Israel's crosshairs. The IDF overnight eliminated the Hamas's head of the Northern Gaza Brigade as part of a chain of eliminations being carried out all the time against the terror heads in Gaza that is intended to hit Hamas's ability to carry out terror attacks against our forces. The heads of Hamas abroad are also in our crosshairs. None of the despicable murderers who had a central role in the October 7th massacre will die peacefully in their bed. It is our duty as a people and a state, Katz said. Turning to the U.S.-Iran talks and conflict, U.S. President Donald Trump, speaking at a ceremony for a signing of an AI platform earlier today, reiterated that Iran will not get a nuclear weapon.
2: Iran will not have a nuclear weapon, and they're failing very badly, very badly. That'll be over with very soon. It'll be over with very, very soon. They will not have a nuclear weapon, and oil prices are going to be tumbling down just like they were before I had to make that little excursion to the Islamic Republic of Iran. It was very good excursion. I think in the years to come, they'll be writing books, and they'll be writing the history of our country, and they'll say that's one of the most important things that we did. That is actually one of the most important things.
0: U.S. President Donald Trump asked yesterday by reporters if U.S. officials separately spoke with mediators. Trump told them that they had, without giving further details. Meanwhile, Iran's Foreign Minister Abbas Araghchi says Tehran discussed ideas with Qatari mediators that will be presented to the U.S. and expects to receive Washington's final response through Doha. In a video released by the Iranian news agency WANA, Araghchi, who had remained in New York after attending the United Nations General Assembly, said Iran expected to receive the U.S. response to its latest ceasefire proposals and its conditions for restoring passage of maritime traffic in the Strait of Hormuz. Iran's seven-day plan envisages an end to all hostilities in Iran and Lebanon, the unfreezing of billions of dollars worth of Iranian assets, an end to sanctions on Iranian oil, and the lifting of the U.S. blockade on Iranian ports. Iran would then allow the reopening of the Strait of Hormuz, a vital conduit for oil tankers, and the two sides would also resume talks on Iran's nuclear program and Trump's wish to seize or eliminate its highly enriched uranium. United Nations Secretary General Antonio Guterres met with the Iranian foreign minister yesterday, this after the talks he held last week with the Iranian president, the UN chief's spokesperson Stefan Dujarric told reporters on Monday. In remarks at a press briefing, Dujaric said this was part of the Secretary General's ongoing diplomatic engagement aimed at supporting the diplomatic efforts currently underway and providing assistance to the mediators working to end the conflict. He said Guterres appreciates the diplomatic efforts by all parties to put an end to the conflict in Iran based on international law and the UN Charter.
3: Diplomacy takes time, it takes patience, it requires political courage more than testosterone. I think the Secretary General appreciates all the diplomatic efforts we've seen on the sidelines of the General Assembly, including on putting an end to the conflict in Iran. But, you know, there were thousands of bilateral meetings, discussions. Diplomacy is a process. We want to see an end to these conflicts based on international law, based on the Charter, and we will continue to push for that.
0: UN spokesperson Stefan Dujaric. Turning to the decision by the UK's counter-terror police to release five suspects on bail during an investigation into a suspected bomb plot targeting a US-operated Air Force base in England has raised many questions and concern for many, including US President Donald Trump and US Secretary of State Marco Rubio. Five British men were arrested early Sunday on explosives and terrorism charges near the Fairford Air Base, which has been used by American bombers during decades of conflicts in the Middle East, including this year's war with Iran. Counter-terror detectives said they were investigating multiple lines of inquiry, including whether the suspects had a link to Iran. Iran has denied involvement. The men, all British nationals in their 20s, according to police, were released on bail yesterday. The head of UK counter-terrorism policing, Lawrence Taylor, stressed that the suspects face stringent conditions and absolutely remain under investigation. U.S. President Trump told reporters yesterday he was surprised that the men were allowed to be freed. "I wouldn't have done that," he said.
2: "I'm surprised that they released them. I wouldn't have done that. Look, they've been very good. They worked with us very closely. We know everything about them. We would not have released them."
4: "So you said might be. Iran might be. Can you elaborate on that?"
2: "Well, I don't know. I'd rather not. I mean, I know the answer. I can be very specific, but I'd rather not say it. But I would not have released them."
0: U.S. President Donald Trump. The Secretary of State, Marco Rubio, echoed the sentiment. He added in an interview with Fox News that the case clearly involves the hands of a foreign actor, but did not name a specific country or give more details.
5: "Well, let me preface by saying that I have to be careful. There's some things I cannot say on the air for a lot of different reasons. Suffice it to say that what happened, what almost happened, what could have happened in the UK over the weekend is a very serious situation. It's one that clearly involves the hands of a foreign actor. I won't get into great detail about that yet. I do want to thank the authorities in the United Kingdom who have been very cooperative, been on top of it. I know a lot of people are disturbed by the news that some of these people have been released on bail as a result. Some of the people are being investigated, and obviously we're engaging with them on all of that. But suffice it to say that beyond that, I would argue that they've been very cooperative and very helpful on something that's a very serious incident."
0: U.S. Secretary of State Marco Rubio. And in other regional news, Morocco's King Mohammed VI has named Urban Planning Minister Fatma Zahra Mansouri as the country's prime minister, making the 50-year-old attorney the first woman to hold the position in the Muslim kingdom. Mansouri, who until her nomination was also the mayor of Marrakesh, was tasked with forming a new government, the royal palace said in a statement. The announcement came 4 days after results of elections were announced, with Mansouri's Authenticity and Modernity Party the highest vote-getter. Mansouri, the second woman to serve as prime minister in the Arab world after Najla Boudin in Tunisia, is expected to build a coalition in coming days to form a government. Politics and the election at home. The Democrats' party petitioned to the High Court requesting that the Shin Bet director be ordered to assign a security detail to the party leader, Yair Golan, in light of increased threats against him. The justice on duty, Ofer Grubskov, decided not to issue a binding injunction requiring the Shin Bet director to immediately assign security for Golan. However, he ruled the security agency chief should very seriously weigh the matter before the court rules on the petition. Khan reported a month ago that police had raised the level of danger the Democrats' party leader is believed to face to 4 out of 6. The Yashar party leader, Gadi Eisenkot, was also assessed the same level of danger, and the Shin Bet director was reported to have decided at the beginning of the week to assign him state-provided security. The Democrats' party accuses Zinni of acting in a discriminatory manner out of political considerations. Meanwhile, the Yashar party said that its leader, Gadi Eisenkot, will not be provided security by the Shin Bet. The Shin Bet said that following consultations with professional elements within the agency and outside of it, the director approved a number of measures to provide an optimal security arrangement for the heads of parties. According to the organization, Shin Bet Intelligence Unit will provide an oversight and intelligence monitoring framework. If a party leader desires security, it will be allowed to hire a private armed guard from a security company, even in the absence of an intelligence or concrete threat. And there will be full coordination between the Shin Bet Security Division and the heads of parties. Attorney General Gali Baharav Miara supports the decision by the Central Elections Committee to disqualify Balad Party leader Sami Abu Shehadeh from running in the Knesset election. The Attorney General says that Abu Shehadeh backs an armed struggle against the State of Israel, including in regard to the events of October 7, 2023. She noted that an article written by the Balad leader a day after the massacre constituted support of a terror organization, and argued that explanations given by Abu Shehadeh about what he wrote in the article were disingenuous, incomplete, and did not counter the accusations against him of his support for terror against Israel. Additional evidence, including a video from October 10th, 2023, disclosed yesterday by Khan, the Attorney General added, justifies banning Abu Shehadeh from running in the Israeli parliamentary election. In the video, he refers to the Hamas attack of October 7th as a significant strategic and political event. The Attorney General is calling on the Supreme Court to uphold the Central Elections Committee decision to disqualify Sami Abu Shehadeh. The court is to deal with the matter on Thursday. Michal Sella was murdered in 2019 by her husband. In her memory, the Michal Sella Forum for the Prevention of Domestic Violence was established the following year. The forum says that since October 7th, 2023, there has been an unprecedented 36% surge in domestic homicides. Yarden Freiman is a brother-in-law of the late Michal Sella and one of the founders of the Michal Sella Forum. He spoke to reporter David Zaev.
6: We're on the line to Yarden Freiman. He is a brother-in-law of the late Michal Sella. Michal was murdered in 2019 by her husband, and Yarden is one of the founders of the Michal Sella Forum, which was established afterward in her memory. The forum is for the prevention of domestic violence. Yarden, first of all, thank you so much for your time. And in terms of the issue itself of domestic violence, and a lot has been said about the aftermath and the ramifications, the results of what has happened to our society since October 7th, 2023. And I want to mention figures that you're putting out that since October 7th of 2023, there has been an you call it unprecedented, 36% surge in domestic homicides, totaling 79 victims, among them 68 women and 7 children, most of them, by the way, from the Jewish community. Tell me what you know about these figures and the connection to the horrific violence of that day of October 7th and what has happened to Israeli society since then.
7: Sure, of course. I think one of the main reasons we are seeing that super increase in domestic violence is because the Israeli society is dealing with a lot of pressure these days. A lot of men are going to reserve service or serving in the army. A lot of them have witnessed horrors on October 7th and the following weeks. We have families of hostages. We have a society that has been broken with crisis. And every time that these things happen, we see a lot of initiatives of volunteers and people who want to spread good and they want to support. But we also see a lot of people who are dealing with a lot of pressure and stress. And one form that comes out is violence. So it's not really surprising that we're seeing all of this increase in domestic violence. What is shocking is that not too much has been done to prevent it. I mean, we're still dealing with the new phenomena in its size and impact, but we're dealing it with old tools. I mean, we're still thinking like we thought on October 6th, and not a lot has been done in that sense. We're treating a lot of soldiers in need. We're treating a lot of people who are suffering from PTSD, and we're treating a lot of families that have suffered loss. But in the term of preventing domestic abuse, little has been done by the government, by the society, and it's kind of like a shadow pandemic that follows what happens now to the Israeli society.
6: What do you do at the Michal Sella Forum? In other words, I was looking at your website, and I see, for example, you have a section about warning signs, how mm-hmm. a spouse can perhaps see that something dangerous is happening. What do you do at the forum overall?
7: Okay, so the Michal Sella Forum was established in 2020, and it's not a conventional NGO that deals with the domestic violence in the sense that we're not. Our main goal is not to support the victims. Our main goal is to prevent and to reach the number of zero murders a year. And in order to prevent, we can't just deal with therapy. We need to deal with violence before it happens. So we're using a lot of technology. We're using a lot of preventatory tools, using AI. Our partners are one of the biggest corporations that work in the high-tech society. We're working a lot with Google, with Microsoft, with Meta, all of the big players in the realm of technology, in order to get out to the market efficient tools that know how to prevent, know how to call help, know how to aid families in need in cases of violence, both for the people who are suffering from the effects of violence itself, and also for the attackers, the people who feel the stress and don't know how to put it out. So we try to locate them before the violence incidents happens and help them and give them aid. So
6: that's interesting. You actually try to reach out to the attackers and potential murderers one day. Also, to try to stop it.
7: That's right. The thing is, people don't know this about domestic violence, but more than half of the cases where a man murders his spouse, his life partner, that's the first time he raises his hand on her. So it's not the beaten wives that you see with the blue eyes and all the marks on their body. It's usually in most of the cases, the first time there's an actual violent incident, it's the day of the murder itself, and usually it happens when she tries to break up with him. But the signs are there a long time before that. We're talking about obsessiveness, we're talking about narcissism, we're talking about people who can't live without her. And there are warning signs. So we're trying to spread these warning signs so people will know that they're in an abusive relationship that could be toxic, that could be even violent, before the first blow happens.
6: Mm-hmm. Tell me, in her memory, and may her memory be blessed, tell me a word about Michal Sella.
7: Wow.
6: Okay, more than a word.
7: And Michal was an amazing, she was a fairy. She came out of a fairy tale. I don't know how to say it. She had the biggest heart I know. She was a social worker who was given a lot of chances to grow to management, and she denied them all because she said, I want to work with the people on the ground. And basically everyone she met, she listened to him. She was very non-judgmental, and she was very caring and loving. And she was an amazing fellow. Unfortunately, she was murdered at the age of 32. I'm just imagining how many more things, good things, she could have done in this world. She treated so many people with so much love and care.
6: Well, you as a brother-in-law are certainly perpetuating her memory. Tell me also, where do you have a benefit coming up, a concert, correct?
7: That's right. It's actually a very cool event. It's a music concert. We're going to have very known artists from Israel, Efrat Gosh, Nurit Galron, Arkady Duchin, Yuval Dayan, Roni Richter. It's going to be hosted by Hadar Gilad. And all of these people came from their will, from their goodwill to spread love and light during these days. It's going to happen on October 19th. And Hala Tarbut Tel Aviv, and it's going to be a live music event with all of these fantastic artists. It's going to be a lot of fun. It's going to be dancing and singing, and you know, spreading out light. And everything, every ticket bought to this concert helps us, the Michal Sela Forum, protect another woman. Nowadays, we've just reached more than 1,000 women that we're giving them the all of our. Defensive tools. We're giving guard dogs, and we're giving security cameras, and bodyguards that help. And we're giving all of these tools that a woman who's being threatened can be assisted by us. We're supporting almost 5,000 children in these families. And just that's just the tip of the iceberg of all of the things that the forum is doing. And everyone can purchase a ticket. It's on the Michal Sela Forum website. The prices go from 200 shekels and up for a beautiful night. It's going to be fun. It's going to be amazing. And it's going to actually save lives. So all of you who want a good concert and want to save life and be part of the revolution that we're having now, go to the Michal Sela Forum online and purchase a ticket.
6: Well, may you succeed in all that you do. Michal Sela was a social worker and an activist in her own right, murdered in 2019 by her husband. We've been speaking to Yarden Freiman, a brother-in-law of the late Michal. And you are, Yarden, one of the founders of the Michal Sela Forum. Thank you so much for your time.
7: Thank you.
0: Yarden Freiman, a brother-in-law of the and a founder of the Michal Sela Forum. Taking a midway look at the headlines this evening, Prime Minister Benjamin Netanyahu will be holding security consultations this evening after stating there are indications enemies may try to attack before the election. Khan reports that security sources have said that the matter had not come up. Concrete information had not come up in recent assessments. Netanyahu is slated to meet tonight with the opposition leader Lapid for a security briefing at Lapid's request. More than 100 Jewish rioters block a Palestinian family's return home to their village in the West Bank near Nablus and clash with Israeli security forces. Defense Minister Katz warns that Hamas leaders abroad who were involved in the October 7th massacre are in Israel's crosshairs. Finance Minister Smotrich moves for further gasoline price subsidies to blunt tomorrow's expected hike to an all-time high. The weather outlook, unseasonably cold tomorrow and Thursday. As we just heard, gasoline prices go up tomorrow night at midnight, October 1st. The rise will be more than half a shekel a liter. 95 octane at the self-service pump will cost 8 shekels, 27 agorot a liter. The energy minister, he says that the jump is due to an increase in prices on the world market and a stronger U.S. dollar. In light of the developments, Finance Minister Bezalel Smotrich of the Religious Zionism Party instructed professional elements of the ministry to further subsidize gasoline prices in order to prevent tomorrow's planned price hike to an all-time high. Khan reports that senior ministry officials opposed the subsidy. Last month, Smotrich signed an order to reduce the gasoline tax by half a shekel per liter for a period of 2 months until after the elections. That order also went against the position

0: unity of the people, stressing unity, unity, unity. I am not speaking about uniformity. Here in this wonderful gathering, we have all of Israel, all the wonderful mosaic of Israeli society that we love. Unity is to respect one another, to understand there are differences, to give space for respectful disagreement. The thousands of citizens visited the president's residence since the morning hours. The health ministry has ordered operations at the private Medica hospital in Tel Aviv's Ramat HaChayal neighborhood to cease until further notice after a surprise inspection uncovered a series of serious findings concerning operating room practices and patient safety. The inspection found deficiencies that the ministry said posed a serious and immediate danger to patients' health and safety. On the roads on Highway 12 between Eilat and Sairim Junction in the south, a 29-year-old motorcycle rider was killed when his vehicle skidded out on the road. Magen David Adom personnel pronounced him dead at the scene. The Dutch ban on products from Israeli settlements. The head of the Political Strategic Directorate in the Foreign Ministry, Gilad Cohen, has confirmed that airports in the Netherlands have begun enforcing the new order. He told Khan that there are signs stating that the law came into effect on September 22nd, and there have been reports of Israelis who were instructed to open their bags for checks to see if they contain products from the Golan Heights, East Jerusalem, or Judea and Samaria. However, he noted that there is not a blanket directive to check all passengers from Israel. In New York, during UN Security Council discussion yesterday, the UN Deputy Special Coordinator for the Middle East Peace Process, Ramiz Alakbarov, condemned what he called the relentless expansion of Israeli settlements, warning that continued growth was undermining prospects for a viable Palestinian state and threatening the two-state solution. Alakbarov said settlement expansion, including in the sensitive E1 area east of Jerusalem, breaches international law and further entrenches Israel's occupation.
1: I strongly condemn the relentless expansion of Israeli settlements in the West Bank, which fuels tensions, impedes access by Palestinians to their land, and threatens the validity, viability of a fully independent, sovereign, and contiguous Palestinian state. The rapidly expanding settlement footprint, including outposts, is taking place in conjunction with the rise in settler attacks. Developments in Area A and B and the peripheries of the larger Palestinian towns raise concern about encircling Palestinians, restricting their access to surrounding farmland and open space. These developments are in breach of international law, further entrenching the unlawful Israeli occupation and undermining the right of the Palestinian people to self-determination. I reiterate that all Israeli settlements in the occupied Palestinian territory and related infrastructure have no legal validity, constitute flagrant violations of international law, and must cease. I strongly condemn developments related to E1 settlement plan, which would effectively sever the connection between the northern and southern West Bank and further isolate East Jerusalem from the rest of the West Bank. As such, its implementation would have severe consequences for the territorial contiguity of the occupied Palestinian territory and present an existential threat to the two-state solution. The situation is morally, legally, and politically intolerable. We must recommit ourselves to the two-state solution before it is too late. Continued efforts are essential to support Palestinians and Israelis in ending the unlawful occupation and resolving the conflict in line with international law, UN resolutions, and bilateral agreements pursuing a two-state vision. Israel and a fully independent, democratic, contiguous, vile, sovereign Palestinian state living side by side in peace and security based on the pre-1967 lines with Jerusalem as the capital of both states.
0: UN Deputy Special Coordinator for the Middle East Peace Process, Ramiz Alakbarov. The council also heard from Israeli and Palestinian peace activists who urged an end to the Gaza war and renewed efforts toward coexistence. The Palestinian representative at the UN, Riyad Mansour, called the E1 plan an effort to kill the Palestinian state. Israel's deputy permanent representative to the UN, Noah Furman, rejected claims that settlements were the main obstacle to peace, arguing instead that the central challenge remained the absence of a Palestinian partner committed to peace. Here's Mansour following.

0: followed by Foreman.
1: The E1 is a plan, is a culmination of this plan. Its aim is clear, as spelled out by Israeli leaders. Kill the Palestinian state, and with it, any prospect for peace.
2: In the past few weeks, we have seen sanctions by some countries targeting the Israeli communities in Judea and Samaria. And today, we heard many speakers talking about these Israeli communities and the so-called settler violence as the obstacle to peace. Let me be clear. Israel condemns all forms of violence in Judea and Samaria, whether committed by Palestinians or Israelis. We take this incident seriously and act against those responsible. But the obstacle to peace has never been those Israeli communities. The fundamental challenge is the absence of a partner committing to peace.
0: Israel's Deputy Permanent Representative to the UN, Noah Furman. And an update from Britain. The country's counterterrorism police say that no improvised explosive devices were found as part of the investigation into a suspected plot targeting a British airbase used by U.S. forces to strike Iran. U2 frontman Bono, in a wide-ranging interview with Rolling Stone magazine, has condemned the October 7th Hamas massacre as an unholy offense. He also directs especially harsh criticism against Israeli Cabinet Minister Itamar Ben-Gvir over his remarks that some Gazans are unworthy of life. Bono said Ben-Gvir's rhetoric casts a shadow over Judaism itself, compared him to Nazi Heinrich Himmler. Bono told Rolling Stone he still stands with Israel while fiercely criticizing the National Security Minister and Benjamin Netanyahu's reliance on him to maintain his coalition majority. Ben-Gvir dismissed the artist's comments, saying there is no limit to hypocrisy. He didn't compare Hamas members to Himmler. Jews have stopped apologizing, Ben-Gvir said. The seventh edition of the Jerusalem Biennale, its largest yet, opened earlier this month, bringing a powerful message of resilience and healing. Running through November, the citywide contemporary art experience spans 21 venues across Jerusalem and features over 250 Israeli and international artists in 42 exhibitions. Alongside the exhibitions, the program includes gallery discussions, artist and curator talks, guided tour, workshops, performances, and special events. This year's theme, De Profundis, From the Depths, explores memory, spirituality, and identity in the wake of post-October 7th collective trauma. Founder and director of the Jerusalem Biennale, Rami Ozeri, spoke to us earlier. Joining us on the line is Rami Ozeri, director and founder of the Jerusalem Biennale, the seventh edition of which has just opened in the city. So thank you very much for joining us. And tell us, first of all, a bit about what awaits those who come.
3: So we have an amazing selection of exhibitions coming from all over the world, including, of course, Israel, all under the title of Mima Amakim. That's the phrase we used as the title for the seventh edition. We translated it to De Profundis. It speaks about prayer. It speaks about collective subconscious. It speaks about the way art can function as a tool for us to really get to understand ourselves better, not as individuals, but as groups, as collectives. So we have a major venue at the Givat Ram campus of the Hebrew University. It's the old National Library, a beautiful building that has a very beautiful treasure inside. It's called the Ardon Windows. Not everybody knows it. It's one of the largest glass pieces in the world, created by Mordechai Ardon in the 80s. And it describes the vision of Isaiah for peace. So once the National Library moved to its new gorgeous building, this piece and the building was left behind. And we thought that's an amazing opportunity for us to make a gesture to one of the most important artists ever worked here in Israel, one of the founding members of Israeli art. So we have 20 artists that brought their own contemporary artwork to refer to Mordechai Ardon and the windows. In addition, in the same venue, we have 14 more exhibitions coming from Boston, from Portland, from New York, from Omaha, from Prague, from Switzerland, a whole bunch of amazing artists that made the way from Buenos Aires, from Mexico City, to Jerusalem with their art to join together and celebrate creativity in Jerusalem.
0: Now, certainly coming at this time, was it a challenge and also an achievement to bring international artists to Israel?
3: Definitely. So we were supposed to open this seventh edition on May, and we could have done it even though the strike from Iran was in the end of March, if I remember correctly. We were able to open it as planned, but we were facing a choice between losing some of the international artists that couldn't come back then and postponing. And what we decided is to postpone and wait, because the participation of international artists is really, really an important component of the Jerusalem Biennale. So we decided to wait, and we're very lucky that things calmed down and we were able to bring the art first and then also to host those amazing curators, artists in Jerusalem. I think what we had in the room in the opening last week was Israel's best friends in the art world, like whoever was willing to make a huge effort and come and sometimes even risk some of its legitimacy, some of its potential collaborators, some of its artistic reputation by coming here and did that. That's our best friend around the world, and we're very, very proud to be able to present almost half of the content in the Jerusalem Biennale 2026, which is coming from outside of Israel.
0: So the theme that has been chosen, De Profundis, from the depths, looking at personal and also collective, is very apt for these times. Did you see any particular themes emerging in the works that have been curated in the various exhibitions in the Biennale?
3: Yes, so we chose this title quite a long time ago while we still had people in Gaza. We still had news every day about wounded and killed soldiers. And we thought about Mima Makim as a phrase that every person who prays in Israel and around the world added to their prayer three times a day. It's a beginning of a very important psalm, a chapter that starts with this word, Mima Makim, out of the depth. And what we liked about it is that it has, on one hand, the acknowledgement that this is a deep, a low place that we're at. But on the same time, it creates some kind of a movement, because it's not Ma Makim, it's Mima Makim. It's out of the depths. It creates some kind of a dynamic of rising up and healing and going further. And it speaks about prayer, which we think has a lot in common with art. A prayer that comes from deep places, that comes from the vulnerable places of a human being and reveals something that needs to be changed, that is asked, that the person asks for. So we found a lot of common ground between prayer and art, and that's the title we sent to curators and artists around the world, and we asked them to respond to it. And we got some really great responses. We got some responses that actually uses art to find things that cannot be talked about. So that's why it's very challenging to describe it, because what art actually does is to add things that are very hard to describe in words. So I really invite everybody to come to the Jerusalem Biennale and to see those works and to experience the works and to really get the notion of what the artists are doing in relation to October 7th and the war after, and also in relation to the situation of Jewish people all around the world. We're facing a lot of challenges here in Israel, but I think one of the things that was revealed through the art that came from outside of Israel is that Jewish people around the world are facing a lot of challenges right now. And it's a time that we all should be united and be caring for each other and in conversation with each other. And the Jerusalem Biennale is a great place to start, at least when it comes to artists.
0: So with more than 250 artists and 42 exhibitions across 21 venues, are there any stars that you would put that are not to be missed events through this vast program?
3: So I would definitely start at the Givatram venue because of the scale and because of the variety of works. But there's also a lot of really amazing small venues that are very recommended. I would say the Tower of David Museum with a video installation by Judith Sasportas, probably the most important Israeli active artist right now. There's a beautiful show at the Van Leer Research Institute by Karen Tabb, a Boston-based artist. There's a street gallery called Black Box on Yafo Street that hosts the works of Jennifer Apsera and many, many other venues. All the information is on our website. It's jb26.org.
0: And certainly this is also a platform to come to Jerusalem and connecting to Jerusalem and art and all that that brings for the visitor.
3: Yes, so I think the Jerusalem Biennale is a great way to discover beautiful places that are not so familiar. I can give an example of a beautiful exhibition we have by artist Pamela Silver, who is now presented at the Mormon University on Mount Scopus. It's a place that I don't think many people visit on a regular basis, and it's beautiful. It's a huge campus with a beautiful architecture, with a beautiful view of the old city of Jerusalem, very highly recommended. And there's many other places that are in Jerusalem, hidden gems.
0: And this is the largest Biennale yet?
3: Yes, it is. We're very proud. It's the largest Biennale ever. We are back in the growth path, and we're basically, we are positioning Jerusalem as a center for contemporary Jewish art.
0: Thank you so much for speaking with us.
3: You're welcome. I just want to say one more thing about the challenges of this year. The Jerusalem Biennale started in 2013 and was based mainly on philanthropy. This year we had some challenges as philanthropy was busy with so many needs here in Israel. And we're very fortunate that Mayor of Jerusalem, Moshe Leon, stepped in and helped us bridge a gap and make everything happen just as usual. So we're thanking him very much and his team.
0: Thank you so much for speaking with us.
3: Thank you. Chag Sameach.
0: Rami Ozeri, founder and director of the Jerusalem Biennale. More information at the site, jb26.org. And entry to Biennale exhibitions is free, except for those venues with an entry fee. Before the weather and return headlines, here's the Don Reichel Project, Mi Mama Came.

And the weather outlook tomorrow and Thursday, unseasonably cold. Local rain mostly in the north and along the coast. Friday will be warmer in the center and south of the country. Local rain mostly in the north. Chance of drizzle to light local rain in the Negev. Saturday warmer with local rain mostly in the north. The temperatures forecast for tonight and tomorrow, Jerusalem 17 to 24, Tel Aviv 24 to 28, Haifa 23 to 27, Sfat 17 to 23, Tiberias 20 to 29, Beersheba 21 to 29, and in Eilat from 25 degrees tonight going up to 34 degrees Celsius tomorrow. Taking another look at the news headlines this evening, the Prime Minister convened security consultations in a smaller forum. This after earlier today, he said there are indications enemies may try to attack before the elections. More than 100 Jewish rioters block a Palestinian family's return home near Nablus and clash with Israeli security forces. Defense Minister Katz warns that Hamas leaders abroad who were involved in the October 7th massacre are in Israel's crosshairs. Finance Minister Smotrich moves for further gasoline price subsidies to blunt tomorrow's expected hike to an all-time high. The weather outlook, unseasonably cold tomorrow and Thursday. That's the news. Join us tomorrow night at 8 p.m. on Kan Reka, the foreign languages channel of the Israeli Public Broadcasting Corporation. 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